a song that dares death to look back and blush, with Schubert surfacing through the cracks, a saxophone and guitar duo called And Which Is, a balancing act, and a Venezuelan brass and percussion work driving toward freedom. Here's the third movement, Decidido, from Claudio Montero's Buenos Aires en Tres. Violinist Lilia Guillon, cellist Megan Chartier, and pianist Margaret Halbig perform.

That was the third movement from Claudia Montero's Buenos Aires on Trace called Decidido, with violinist Lilia Guyon, cellist Megan Chartier, and pianist Margaret Halbig performing. LaBoy falls into a well and, in the dark at the bottom, discovers that he can fly. That's the Ben Lurie story behind Nathan Hudson's Music for Falling / Flying. Frail, spacious, and delicate, the music mirrors that boy, fragile and small, but full of a hopeful kind of yearning that keeps reaching upward. This is a performance by clarinetist Andy Hudson, cellist Carl Ronovick, soprano Andrea Moore, and baritone Brian Carter.

Music for Falling Slash Flying by Nathan Hudson, performed by clarinetist Andy Hudson, cellist Carl Ronovic, soprano Andrea Moore, and baritone Brian Carter. I'm Tyler Klein, and you're listening to Living Classical, a program sharing the music being written now by the composers and performers shaping classical music today. You can learn more about the show at livingclassicalradio.com. Well, the Arctic ice cap works like a white parasol at the top of the planet, reflecting the sun's energy back into space and helping cool the Earth. But as that ice cap melts, darker seawater absorbs that heat instead, accelerating the warming. Ian Dick wrote his piece White Parasol in reaction to a 2008 news report on the loss of shelf ice in Canada's high Arctic, using dramatic contrasts of register and a wide range of keyboard articulations to conjure the cascading consequences of that melting across a fragile ecosystem. It's one of several pieces on pianist Anda Hamill's album responding to water and ice. This is White Parasol by Ian Dick. Pianist Anda Hamill performs.

Pianist Ann DeHamel performed White Parasol by Ian Dick. Well, composer Joe Hisaishi is best known worldwide for his scores to Hayao Miyazaki's Studio Ghibli films, which is exactly what makes his concert music so full of surprises. For example, we tend to think of the harp as graceful, gentle, and calm, but here in his harp concerto, Hisaishi set out to write something intense, wild, and dynamic, shaped in part by the playing of harpist Emmanuel Cezanne, for whom the piece was written. This final movement is a toccata in F minor, the piece's climax, arriving after a cadenza to close a work that upends nearly everything we expect the instrument to do. Harp soloist Emmanuel Cezanne joins the Royal Philharmonic Orchestra to perform the third movement from Joe Hisaishi's Harp Concerto, and this is the composer conducting.

The third and final movements from Joe Hisaishi's Harp Concerto. That was harp soloist Emmanuel Sesson and the Royal Philharmonic Orchestra with the composer Joe Hisaishi conducting. I'm Tyler Klein, and just ahead on Living Classical, a singer stares death down until Schubert blooms.

0: comes out of the shadows. A saxophone and guitar find their balance. And Venezuelan drums drive a piece toward hard-won freedom.
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Well, death comes for us all, but how should we meet it? Do we run, or might some welcome it with a smile? Those questions sit at the heart of Jens Ibsen's Why Won't You Let Me Look Right at You, set to a text by Susan Bywaters that Ibsen connected to an old Germanic literary trope, death welcomed like an old friend or a warm slumber. It reminded him in particular of Schubert's Death and the Maiden and of the strange macabre romance in that song where death asks the maiden only to rest softly in his arms. Well, Ibsen inverts that idea, switching the power dynamic. Here the speaker is no hopeless victim, but rather the one yearning to look death in the eye, ready for oblivion enough to make death himself blush. Fragments of the Schubert surface throughout, the text calling out to death as a speck, a shadow, or a friend on a train. The speaker finally sees death up close, and the Schubert blooms into full quotation as the dirge reaches its fever pitch. Vocalist Laura Strickling and pianist Joy Schreier perform Why Won't You Let Me Look Right at You by Jens Ibsen.

Music by Jens Ibsen, setting the text of Susan Bywater's that piece called Why Won't You Let Me Look Right at You? Vocalist Laura Strickling, joined there by pianist Joy Schreier. Music now by Baljinder Sekhon for saxophone and guitar. This is titled Balancing Acts, performed by Duo Montagnard.

Music of Valjendar Sakon with a piece called Balancing Act, performed by Duo Montagnard. Well, the rhythms and sounds of Venezuela drive Guerra de Secciones by Felix Mendoza, an energetic work for brass and percussion that brings together African, indigenous, and European influences through lively exchanges in the brass and driving grooves sitting below them. A short sung section moves in call and response through the ensemble before opening into a spirited feature for traditional Venezuelan drums, the whole piece carrying both struggle and the celebration of hard-won freedom with a persistent undercurrent of hope. Brass for Uncommon Times is joined here by vocalist Hiram Diaz, with percussionist Fran Vielma, and drummer Daniel Prem, conducted by Brian Kaufman, performing Guerra de Secciones by Felix Mendoza.

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0: Guerra de Secciones by Felix Mendoza, meaning something like War of Sections, a performance by Brass for Uncommon Times, featuring vocal soloist Hiram Diaz, percussionist Fran Vialma, and drummer Daniel Prim. Brian Kaufman was the conductor, closing out this hour of the show. 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Together, we'll spend time with the composer's work shaping contemporary music across the UK today. I'm Tyler Klein, inviting you to join me for that on the next Living Classical.
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0: I'm Tyler Klein, and this is Living Classical. What if joy were a radical action, a way of being, of carving out spaces that feel more alive? Zygmunt Issamaghi's third string quartet, Joyride, moves through road trips and wanderlust and self-discovery toward exactly that, a kind of coming-of-age story told in four movements for string quartet. Stick around for that, and later on, it's a piece about the small objects that carry our minds somewhere better, and a work whose program note simply says it takes an empty room and fills it.

Here's a fun one, and I suppose appropriate selection given the month that we're now in. This is one of Curtis Stewart's 24 American Caprices, this one inspired by Earth, Wind, and Fire's September, performed by violinist Deborah Buck.

One of the 24 American Caprices by Curtis Stewart, that one inspired by Earth, Wind & Fire's September, a performance by violinist Deborah Buck. Well, written for vibraphone and piano, Alvin Singleton's Greed Machine is built from large blocks of sustained sound, broken down again by sudden running figures, a piece that lets both instruments ring and bloom. Pianist Jackie Leung, who recorded it for her album of Singleton's music, hears improvisation everywhere in his work in general, even when every note is written down. And that sense of freedom runs through the sustained stillness of this piece. Pianist Jackie Leung is joined by vibraphonist Ryan Scott to perform Greed Machine by Alvin Singleton.

Greed Machine by Alvin Singleton, performed by pianist Jackie Leung and vibraphonist Ryan Scott. You're tuned to Living Classical, where we spend time with the music of today and the artists keeping this tradition alive and evolving. I'm Tyler Klein, and you can explore playlists and past episodes anytime at livingclassicalradio.com. Well, it's a coming-of-age short film distilled into the shape of a string quartet. That's how Zygmunt Samagi describes their third quartet, Joyride, a piece steeped in the tinted nostalgia of Stand By Me, Bruce Springsteen, and Stranger Things. Across four movements, it moves through road trips and wanderlust, queer romance and self-discovery, those fleeting moments where, for one night, everything simply felt right. Most of all, De Samagi calls it a piece about joy as a radical act, about finding and making more joyous spaces to exist in for ourselves and for one another. This is the String Quartet's number 3, Joyride, by Zygmunt De Samagi, performed by the Jasmine Quartet.

0: That was the Jasmine Quartet performing the string quartet number 3 called Joyride by Zygmunt Samagi. I'm Tyler Klein, and just ahead on Living Classical, a trio drifts toward the small things that let the mind escape, and a piece fills an empty room with everyone who is no longer in it.
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And coming up next, it's a piece by Patrick Ellis, and these are two composers connected to the UK new music platform Preludes. Next week, they will both join me here to talk about their work and co-host an episode with me that we've put together spotlighting living and emerging composers from the UK. So I'm really looking forward to that. It's kind of a experiment and a first time inviting others to co-host with me. You can listen for that next week here on Living Classical. But first, Patrick Ellis wrote his piece Moments of Escapist Thoughts for a three-concert series exploring the rooms of a home. And this piece was actually made to premiere in the bathroom. For Ellis, that's a place you can lock yourself away from the world and wash off the debris of the day. The draining job, the struggle to balance freelancing with a social life, maybe the worries about the political landscape. And so he asked the trio what small things they cherished that could cast their minds away from reality for just a moment. Maybe that's a cup of coffee, popcorn, yarn, objects that appear in the piece's video element, much of it filmed in the woods as the music meanders through swells, drones, and soft timbral shifts. This is the trio Terra Invisus performing Moments of Escapist Thoughts by Patrick Ellis.

Moments of Escapist Thoughts by Patrick Ellis, performed by Terra Invisus. Colin Murphy is a composer who works at the intersection of music and the other senses, like sight, taste, touch, and smell, often building extra musical objects to accompany his pieces, from retro video game program notes to performer-created postcards. His program note for this piece, Everywhere Always, simply reads like this. The longer I have spent further away from these people, the more difficult it is. Everywhere Always takes an empty room and fills it. 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

0: Colin Murphy's Everywhere Always, a performance by Unheard of Ensemble, wrapping up this edition of the program. 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I'm your host, Tyler Klein. 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I'm Tyler Klein, inviting you to join me for a full lineup of the artists redefining new music across the UK on the next Living Classical.
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3: This is Jazz Night in America. I'm Christian McBride. This is a story about Hartford, Connecticut, a relatively small city smack dab in between New York and Boston that is dubbed the insurance capital of the world. But when it comes to jazz, the city is shockingly hip. Right up there with the likes of Philadelphia, Houston, and New Orleans, Hartford has become a hotbed of talent and a destination for young musicians looking to learn the craft for over 50 years. It boasts the longest-running free jazz concert series, Paul Brown's Monday Night Jazz. Hartford is happening. The story of jazz in the area, though, can't be told without the introduction of the man who made the city what it is today, Jackie McLean. Jackie McLean, also known as J-Mac, was one of the most fierce and swinging alto saxophonists in the history of jazz. Born and raised in Harlem, Jackie was surrounded by the music from his family, his neighborhood peers like Sonny Rollins, and the local legends he learned from, Bud Powell, Thelonious Monk, and Charlie Parker. But what got him known was his alto saxophone sound. Oh man, that undeniable J-Mac sound.
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7: I tried to sound like Lester Young and Dexter Gordon, and so, but when I heard Bird, I felt more like playing. He inspired me to keep playing the alto saxophone.
3: After Charlie Parker passed away in 1955, Jackie carried the alto torch into the forefront of the hard bop movement. At just 20 years old, he played on Miles Davis's debut solo record. He was playing with Charles Mingus, Hank Mobley, Art Blakey, and the Jazz Messengers. And from 1955 to 1965, Jackie recorded 28 records as a leader. Whew. That is one preposterously prolific cat. This hour, we're going to hear stories from family, friends, colleagues, and students of JMAC, all which color the story of Hartford, Connecticut. But first, some music. We're going to kick things off with the tune Jackie McLean would often begin his live sets with. And according to his bassist, Nat Reeves, it was pretty ferocious.
6: We would start off with that edge, that energy at the first song. He said that they should probably pass off some asbestos suits to the front row because the band has so much fire and power that we don't want anybody to get hurt.
3: Look out now. This is Jackie McLean and the Jackie Mac Attack live from 1991 with Minor March.

0: Minor March from alto saxophonist Jackie McLean and the Jackie Mac Attack Band live in 1991. Featuring Hotep Idris Galeta on piano, Nat Reeves on bass, and Carl Allen on drums. If you were a performing musician in New York City between 1940 and 1967, in order to play live at clubs, you were required to hold a cabaret identification card issued by the NYPD. Cabaret cards were incredibly controversial. The police would often revoke artists' cabaret cards without hesitation for minor offenses or drug charges. I recommend you check out Jazz Night's video short on the subject. Even though musicians could record albums without a cabaret card, the loss of cards took out a major source of income and made life difficult. Many well-known musicians lost their cards at one point. Charlie Parker, Billie Holiday, Thelonious Monk, and Jackie McLean.
1: When I lost my cabaret card, it was very difficult for me. I couldn't work because I couldn't play in any clubs under my name. Mm-hmm. There were a few times that I used an alias when I worked with Mingus and a couple other jobs. Mm-hmm. I used the name John Linwood. But this sort of put me on another course.
0: That other course was the road of teaching and mentorship. At first, in his home of New York City in the 60s, Jackie ran a drum and bugle corps in the Robert Kennedy-founded program Mobilization for Youth, gave private saxophone lessons, and worked on arts programs with children in Harlem through How You Act. Here's a little bit of 116th and Lenox, named after a well-known intersection in Harlem.

Jackie McLean on the alto saxophone with 116th and Lennox from his 1961 record Swing, Swang, Swingin', featuring Walter Bishop Jr. on piano, Jimmy Garrison on bass, and Art Taylor on drums. At a performance in New York, Jackie was approached by a group of college students hoping to convince him to come up to their school to teach a course on African American music. After a meeting at the school, McLean started teaching one day a week, and then two, and then three, at the University of Hartford. When Jazz Night in America returns, Jackie McLean makes his way to Hartford, Connecticut to start something special. I'm Christian McBride.

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0: Welcome back to Jazz Night in America. I'm Christian McBride. In the late 1960s, alto saxophonist and educator Jackie McLean began making his way to the University of Hartford in Connecticut to teach classes on culture, history, and music. This led to him founding the African American Music Department at the university's Hart School of Music. The department had humble beginnings, with early classes being taught in a trailer on a campus field. The program, at Jackie's place in Hartford, became a little more permanent when he moved his family up to Connecticut.
1: I'm Dolly McLean. I'm the wife of Jackie McLean.
0: The move to Hartford was not exactly easy for Dolly.
1: I was born in New York, went to school there, raised there. I didn't know anything about any place else. I did not want to leave New York. I was devastated.
0: Dolly took a job at the city's art museum, the Wadsworth Athenaeum, as a community liaison.
1: I said community liaison. I didn't know what to do. I began to just move out and begin to meet with various people in many of the nonprofit organizations. Of course, there were no arts here or anything. At the Athenaeum, there was not one slide even of the work of an African-American artist.
0: It should be mentioned that Hartford has historically been one of the most economically and racially segregated cities in the country. And at the time of the McLeans' arrival, there were very few opportunities for children and people of color in the city, especially in North Hartford. Jackie and Dolly wanted to change that.
1: Jackie had met some of the local musicians here. They began doing Monday night workshops wherever they could find space. Jackie would actually go to people's homes and get the kids and bring them to those sessions so that he could expose them to the music.
0: This would lead to the McLeans founding the Artist Collective, a community organization dedicated to empowering local children through arts and culture programs, celebrating the contributions of the African diaspora. A continuation on the route Jackie found himself on in New York City.
1: We had a lot of young people who came through, a lot of the boys, and Jackie was extremely concerned. It's why the collective exists. He saw many of the same problems in North Hartford that he knew about in Harlem and New York. And that's why the collective existed.
0: Jackie McLean.
2: I feel fortunate about it, and it's enabled me to try and eliminate and prevent and help young people to stay away from bad street things like drugs and help motivate young people into the arts. We teach drama, music, visual arts, and dance

0: inner city people.
1: A great deal of what we did at the Collective was cultural and historically African-American culture. That was what Jackie felt our youngsters needed. They needed to understand who they were beyond slavery.
2: Dolly McLean served as the executive director of the Artist Collective for decades, helping generations of children from the area. She retired in 2018. And despite being a New Yorker by birth, Dolly reflects fondly on the years she has spent in Hartford.
1: Well, it's his home. Now this is home. I don't think I've been to New York for about 5 years. I don't miss it anymore. This became home.
2: From the 1961 record Jackie's Bag, here's a number he dedicated to his wife, Dolly. This is A Ballad for Dolly.

0: That was A Ballad for Dahl. With Jackie McLean on alto saxophone, Blue Mitchell on trumpet, Tina Brooks on tenor saxophone, Kenny Drew on piano, Paul Chambers on bass, and Art Taylor on drums. A lot of students went through the Artist Collective. Many of them have gone on to do great things in the music world, and a few stand out to Dolly.
1: I think of Jimmy Green, of course, immediately.
0: Jimmy Green is one of the premier tenor saxophonists of his generation. He's toured and recorded with the likes of Harry Connick Jr., Horace Silver, and Chick Corea. And as a band leader, he's released a slew of highly lauded records. Jimmy started out, though, as an eager high schooler in Bloomfield, Connecticut. He recalls the first time he met Jackie McLean.
2: Pulling up outside of the building, a lot of the windows were open. That sound that I heard kind of cascading out the windows, Jackie McLean's sound, it was something I'll never forget. He developed this system of exercises that increase the breadth and kind of the resonance of your sound. And I did it every day from the time I was 15, you know, and I still do it.
0: Jackie took Jimmy under his wing and prescribed him ways to build his skills as a musician.
2: He would give me a project, projects that he wouldn't expect to hear from me for months and months, you know. But I would call him the next week and say, Mr. McLean, I got it done. Like, what's next, you know? So he could see how hungry I was and how much I really wanted to play this music and wanted to develop.
0: Let's check out one of Jimmy's compositions based on a chord progression that Jimmy learned directly from Jackie. This is Big Guy.

0: Big Guy, with Jimmy Green on tenor saxophone, Kevin Hayes on keyboards, Ben Williams on bass, and Otis Brown III on drums. From Jimmy Green's 2017 album, Flowers, Beautiful Life, Volume 2. If you can play music, it doesn't necessarily mean you can teach. It's a skill that needs to be honed, just like shedding on your instrument. When Jackie McLean started teaching in Hartford, there weren't many academic or community institutions that taught jazz. It was learned on the bandstand, in the community. And that's what made Jackie's teaching style special.
1: It took me a while to really get perspective on what his teaching style was and why it was so effective and why I think it should be followed more closely, I guess, in academia. It's that the way he taught was very close to the way he learned.
0: Saxophonist and educator Jimmy Green.
1: If you think about where the music we call jazz or African-American music comes from, it's taught by doing, by being around a master musician with your instrument, hearing them play, playing back what they play, getting corrected by that master musician, participating in playing with that master musician in an apprenticeship type relationship.
2: I know how he plays. I'm just beginning to know how Lee plays because I've been listening to Lee play for a few years. I know how David plays. I'm beginning to learn how some of you other guys play better. But learn and change. You take this opportunity to Paul help you build that repertoire so you can learn how to do it.
3: Bitty bitty boop, bitty bitty boop. Bop, bop. The wrong
4: way.
3: Did
4: you have
3: way. No. In the beginning you played it right, then in the last two times you played bitty bitty boop, bitty bitty boop. Bip, bip.
0: After Jimmy graduated from high school, he made his way to the University of Hartford to continue his studies with Jackie McLean. To him, Jackie was much more than a teacher.
1: He was very interested in passing on a legacy. He was invested in being a mentor to you, you know, and it extended way past the teacher-student dynamic. He was interested in me as a man, you know, as a young man who was growing, and he always warned me of a lot of pitfalls, you know, that could happen. He was very interested in my academics apart from the classes or lessons I had with him. When someone invests in you like that, you know, when someone believes in you in that kind of way, it makes you want to do the same.
0: Jimmy is now a professor of music and co-coordinator of jazz studies at Western Connecticut State University, about an hour west of Hartford. Passing it on. Here's a little bit of Jimmy Green with a song he wrote in honor of his mentor. This is Mr. McLean.

0: That was Jimmy Green with Mr. McLean. Darren Barrett on trumpet, Steve Davis on trombone, Aaron Goldberg on piano, Khalil Bell on percussion, Dwayne Berno on bass, Eric McPherson on drums, and Jimmy Green himself on the tenor saxophone. After the break, we go to Hartford to see and hear how Jackie McLean's influence changed the artistic fabric of the city and beyond. This is Jazz Night in America. I'm Christian McBride.
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1: You're listening to Jazz Night in America. I'm Christian McBride. Jackie McLean died in 2006. Nearly two decades later, his presence still resonates in Hartford. In the north end of the city, there's a large mural of Jackie playing his horn. And nearby, you'll find a street named after him, Jackie McLean Way, where his community nonprofit, the Artist Collective, stands. The program he founded at the university is now named the Jackie McLean Institute of Jazz. Local public school music programs, festivals, clubs are all at a level never seen before in the state. But his presence is most felt through the legions of musicians who studied under him or passed through his programs in the city. Some born and raised in the area, some making their way to Hartford for college.
2: We can boast such a wonderful list of alums that are out there recording, touring, playing, living in New York, living all over the world and playing.
1: That's trombonist and former student of Jackie McLean, Steve Davis, who taught at the University of Hartford for years. He's not lying when he talks about the deep list of alums, musicians like bassist Desron Douglas, tenor saxophonist Wayne Escoffrey, harpist Brandy Younger, drummer Cindy Blackman Santana, Eric McPherson, and Jonathan Barber.
3: Hi, I'm Jonathan Barber, musician, and I'm from Hartford, Connecticut.
1: Jonathan is one of the most dynamic young drummers on the scene. As a band leader and as an in-demand sideman for the likes of Pat Metheny, Nicholas Payton, and his former teacher Steve Davis, he also went through both the Artist Collective and the University of Hartford.
3: It was kind of like a rite of passage. You went to the Artist Collective and then you went to the University of Hartford.
1: Jonathan was in the first generation of students to enter those programs without the master present.
3: The month that I auditioned was the same month that Mr. McLean passed away. I remember a heaviness in that building, but it was also such a fire on everyone that was working there to kind of push his legacy and kind of get to work and really try to take the community to another level and, you know, pass along what Jack McLean has instilled in them.
1: Carrying on the legacy. That's a huge component of being a part of this community. It became the key theme of Jonathan's 2020 album, Legacy Holder. Let's hear a tune about his pride for his home city. This is Son of Hartford.

0: That was drummer Jonathan Barber and his group Vision Ahead with Son of Hartford. The group includes Godwin Louis on alto saxophone, Andrew Renfro on guitar, Tabor Gable on keyboards, and Matt Dwanzik on bass. After going to the Artist Collective and the University of Hartford, Jonathan Barber spent years on the New York City scene building his chops. He recently made the decision to come back home.
1: I felt it was necessary for me to give back and teach. You know, I consider myself young still, but I kind of done a lot and interacted with a lot of great musicians who are here and also who are not here. So I thought it was important to be this big brother to my younger brothers and sisters playing this music. And, you know, not for nothing, I think it's also kind of following the footsteps of Jackie McLean as far as coming to Hartford and establishing something that people can benefit from and grow.
0: Jonathan is now an instructor at the University of Connecticut and has settled once again in Hartford. The Hartford that is no longer the stopover between New York and Boston. It's a city that's as soulful as its adopted son. It's McLean scene.
1: Hartford is just a nurturing place. I think it's a place all about exploring and really celebrating each other and celebrating the art and taking pride in their culture. I'm so proud to be a part of the Hartford community.
0: Steve Davis.
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0: Dolly McLean.
3: It's a destination and it's a small jazz mecca. It's warming and it's very gratifying.
0: We're going to take you home with another one from the professor. Jackie McLean with McLean Scene.

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0: Jazz Night in America is a production of WBGO Studios and NPR Music. This episode was written and produced by Trevor Smith. Special thanks to Melanie McLean, Ken Levis, Katie Simon, Alex Arif, Uni Mojica, Renee McLean, Glenn Smith, and Alda Smith. Saraya Muhammad is the executive producer of NPR Music. I'm Christian McBride.
1: 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And the estate of Joan B. Kroc, whose request serves as an enduring investment in the future of public radio and seeks to help NPR produce programming that meets the highest standard of public service in journalism and cultural expression. This is NPR.
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3: 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Classical music and late night jazz for Western North Carolina.

Organist Tony Monaco from his album Four Brothers with a song called One for Everyone, written by the guitarist here, Kevin Turner. Edwin Bayard was the saxophonist, Willie B. Barthel III, the drummer. Tony Monaco from Four Brothers opens this jazz hour. I'm your host, John Hill.

Music from pianist Chick Corea, the title track from his Inner Space album with saxophonist Joe Farrell, trumpeter Woody Shaw, the bassist was Steve Swallow, and Joe Chambers, the drummer. That was preceded by former Chick Corea sideman Steve Davis, trombonist Steve Davis from an album titled Think Ahead, with a tune inspired by Chick's song 500 Miles High, a tune called Atmosphere, with Steve Wilson on alto sax, Jimmy Green on tenor, Larry Willis was the pianist, Peter Washington on bass, and the drummer, Lewis Nash. Trombonist Steve Davis from Think Ahead, opening the set. I'm John Hill. We are listening to jazz. This is Sonata from keyboardist Sean Michael Giddings and the album Red Willow.

Music from saxophonist Houston Person and his album I'm Just a Lucky So-and-So, performing a song written by the guitarist on this date, Rodney Jones, called Song for a Rainbow, with Kenny Washington on drums. Matthew Parrish was the bassist, pianist Lafayette Harris, and on trumpet, Eddie Allen. That was preceded by The Godfathers of Groove, better known as organist Reuben Wilson, drummer Bernard Pretty Purdy, and guitarist Grant Green Jr. That was a Grant Green Jr. tune called Summer Sun from The Godfathers of Groove. And we began the set with Catherine Russell. Vocalist Catherine Russell's album is called Send for Me. It's a collection of tunes that she more or less grew up with, coming from a musical family with bandleader Lewis Russell as her dad and her mom, vocalist guitarist Carline Ray. We heard a tune that she heard sung by Dinah Washington, the only recording of which is from a live performance by Dinah, the tune Million Dollar Smile, with Sean Mason at the piano, the bassist on the set Tal Ronan, drummer Mark McLean, and guitarist Matt Munisteri. Catherine Russell from Send For Me to start that set. We're listening to jazz

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John Coltrane's Giant Steps from conguero Pancho Sanchez and his Latin jazz band. Ahead of it, John Hendricks and the All-Stars from an album called Boppin' at the Blue Note. Get Me to the Church on Time. The All-Stars including saxophonists Red Holloway and Benny Golson. And we began the set with pianist Bill O'Connell from the album A Change Is Gonna Come. That was Locomotive. With Lincoln Goines on bass, Steve Jordan was the drummer, and Pedrito Martinez on percussion. I'm John Hill. Thanks for joining me for jazz. I'll see you later. Listen for Rahsaan Roland Kirk on trumpet.

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It's midnight.

From the album Alley Cats, pianist Gene Harris with Ernie Watts on sax, Jive Samba opening this jazz hour. I'm your host, John Hill.

Music from pianist Billy Childs' trio from the turn of the century, March of the year 2000. Billy Childs with George Mraz on bass and drummer Billy Hart from an album called Bedtime Stories, a tribute to Herbie Hancock, Herbie Hancock's maiden voyage. And we opened the set with music from saxophonist and educator Jordan Van Himmert. The album is called Nomad, and the song was Imjin River Song. Jordan Van Himmert is Korean by heritage, and that was a Korean melody given a jazz turn with Rodney Whitaker on bass and David Alvarez III on drums. Saxophonist Jordan Van Himmert opening the set. We're listening to jazz. I'm John Hill. Here's guitarist Larry Coryell with Westerly Wind.

That's music from trombonist Ryan Keberly and his Collectif do Brasil. Sonos Já Esquina is the name of the album, that is Corner Dreams in Portuguese. And we heard a tune there written by the Brazilian guitarist Dornino Horta called Aqui O, with pianist Felipe Silveira. Thiago Alves was the bassist and Paulino Vicente the drummer. Ryan Keberly's Collectif do Brasil, preceded by keyboardist Antonio Adolfo from his album Hybrido. From Rio to Wayne Shorter is the subtitle of this album, and it's essentially a collection of Wayne Shorter tunes. We heard the tune Speak No Evil, featuring Sergino Trombone on trombone. Yeah, Marcelo Martins was the saxophonist, with Rafael Barata on drums, and of course, Antonio Adolfo on keyboards. And opening the set, music from a member of one of the first families of Brazilian music, Dori Caymmi. Dori Caymmi from an album called Kicking Cans. We heard a song called Migration, featuring Dori on guitar. The keyboardist was Don Grusin, Abe Laboriel on bass, with drummer Claudio Sloan. And that was Branford Marcellus taking the soprano saxophone solo, with percussionist Paulino de Costa. Dori Caymmi opening that set. We're listening to jazz

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The wonderful Betty Carter, recorded in New York in December 1969 from a collection called Round Midnight, accompanied by pianist Norman Simmons, bassist Lyle Atkinson, and drummer Al Harewood. We began the set with pianist Harold Mabern from the album Mabern Plays Coltrane. That was Naima with saxophonists Vincent Herring and Eric Alexander. I'm John Hill. Thanks for joining me for Jazz This Hour. I'll see you later. A tune called Franklin's Men, Northwest Passage, from saxophonist Kristen Strom.

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It's 1 o'clock.

Music from the brilliant saxophonist Azar Lawrence, the album called New Sky. The Birds Are Singing opens this hour of Jazz for us. Hi, I'm your host, John Hill.

That's vocalist Sally Terrell. Her album called Feel Alive, the song Spring Can Really Hang You Up the Most, with saxophonist Aaron Hike and Wesley Amorim on guitar. And we opened the set with Tel Aviv-based saxophonist Eli DeGibri. His album is called Henri and Rachel, for his parents, Henri and Rachel. The song, Like Someone in Love. The pianist was Tom Oren, bassist Alan Neer, and drummer Eviator Slivnik.

saxophonist Eli DeGibri. I'm John Hill. We're listening to jazz. From his eponymously titled album, guitarist Stanley Jordan with All the Children.

from an album titled Blue Prince, P-R-I-N-C-E. Belgian guitarist Philippe Catherine with a song called The Creeper. Bert Juris on trumpet. Hein Vandingen was the bassist and Hans van Oosterhout the drummer. Preceded by saxophonist James Carter, the James Carter Organ Trio. Live from Newport Jazz is the name of the disc, and it's a program of tunes by Roma guitarist Django Reinhardt. And that was his tune called Le Manoir de Merive. Pardon my French. The Mansion of My Dreams is how that translates, or maybe Dream House. Saxophonist James Carter with drummer Alex White and Gerard Gibbs there at the Hammond B3 organ. The James Carter Organ Trio opening that set. We're listening to Jazz.

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They're young lions, they always seem to have their day. Now, don't they? Don't they? While the world shoves aside the particular hipsters who play, who've paid their dues and lived a little bit long away. But watching you tonight, I know the world is wrong.

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Their loud unschooled dissonance drives them wild. The prodigies come and go. Now don't they? So when the world sees a player with a lifetime of experience, why does it turn away, look away? When it's clear that they've got so much left to say. 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

The Oscar Peterson Quartet, recorded arguably at the height of their musical prowess, all of them, guitarist Joe Pass, bassist Dave Young, drummer Martin Drew, pianist Oscar Peterson with the tune Love Ballad from the album A Time for Love, recorded live in Helsinki in 1987. And we began the set with vocalist, composer Mark Winkler, with the title track from his album called Late Bloomin' Jazz Man. Jameson Trotter at the piano, Gabe Davis was the bassist, Christian Heumann on drums, guitarist Grant Geisman with trumpeter Brian Schwartz. Mark Winkler, Late Bloomin' Jazz Man, opening that set. I'm John Hill. Thanks for joining me for jazz. I'll see you later. This is called Interlude, performed by saxophonist Wayne Shorter with drummer Brian Blade from the Wayne Shorter album Allegria.

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Thanks for joining us for Jazz Overnights. Classical music comes your way starting at 4 a.m. This is BPR Classic. It's 2 o'clock.

There is trumpeter and vocalist Benny Benack III with his tune called One of a Kind, and it opens up the CD of the same name. Benny there, trumpet and vocals, Emmett Cohen on piano, Alexander Claffey on bass, and Ulysses Owens Jr. on drums. Benny and Alexander collaborate on a CD called Good Spirits, which Alexander leads, and that is indeed full of good music also. Hello there. You're listening to Jazz. I'm Dave Schwann. Delighted to have you with us. We hope you can stay aboard because we have a lot of great music ahead. We thank you so much for joining us. Trumpeter Eric Jacobson is up next. This is from his recording called Discover, and I hear a rhapsody.

I Hear a Rhapsody. Trumpeter Eric Jacobson there from his CD called Discover, along with Jeff Bradfield on tenor sax, Bruce Barth piano, Dennis Carroll on bass, and George Flutis on drums. Here is trumpeter John Hasselbeck III from his recording Entrance. He's joined by Wayne Escoffery on sax on his tune called Rainey's Way.

John Hasselbeck III on trumpet, with his tune called Rainey's Way from his recording Entrance. We heard Wayne Escoffrey there on sax, Tauber Gabel on piano, Lucas Curtis bass, and Jonathan Barber on drums. Here's a trio led by pianist David Hazeltine featuring Ron Carter on bass and Al Foster on drums from their recording The Time Is Now, the music of Duke Ellington.

The eternally beautiful music of Duke Ellington in very good hands there. In a sentimental mood, David Hazeltine at the piano, Ron Carter on bass, Al Foster on drums from their recording called The Time Is Now. And of course, the time is always now for jazz. The great American music we call jazz. Dave Schwann here, thank you so much for joining us. Please stay with us for a lot of great music ahead. Here's pianist Jesus Chucho Valdez.

Piano virtuoso Jesus Chucho Valdez with Ah Jessica from Lucumi Piano Solo. Pianist Jeremy Montero is up next with a trio featuring Jay Anderson on bass and Louis Nash on drums, recorded at No Black Tie, the jazz club in the city of Kuala Lumpur. This recorded in May of 2018. Here is Monk in the Mountain.

A great trio there, led by pianist Jeremy Montero, with a tune called Monk in the Mountain. Jeremy at the piano, Jay Anderson on bass, Louis Nash on drums. The CD is called Live at No Black Tie, Kuala Lumpur. No Black Tie being the jazz club in Kuala Lumpur. And they certainly had a great time there in May of 2018 when that set was recorded. You're listening to Jazz with Dave Schwann and the Keystone Trio.

Bewitched, Bothered, and Bewildered. Done there by the Keystone Trio from their recording Heartbeats, John Hicks on piano, George Maratz on bass, and Idris Muhammad on drums. Let's pick up the pace with guitarist Dave Stryker and the WDR Big Band, Bob Mincer conducting from the recording Blue Soul. Here's a Prince tune, When Doves Cry.

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Guitarist Dave Stryker and the WDR Big Band, the big band based in Cologne, Germany. Bob Menzer conducting with a Prince tune called When Doves Cry. That's from the recording called Blue Soul. Of course, Dave soloing there on guitar. On alto sax, Johann Herrlin. Hans Decker on drums. We thank you so much for joining us this hour and hope you enjoyed all the great American music we call jazz. Dave Schwann finishing up with the Verve Jazz Ensemble from their recording Connect the Dots and Tangerine.

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It's 3 o'clock.

Christian Jacob on piano with a tune by trumpeter Carl Saunders called Complex Simplicity. It's from the CD New Jazz Standards Volume 5, the music of Carl Saunders. And along with Christian, Derek Olis on bass, Joe LaBarbera drums. You're listening to Jazz with Dave Schwann. Welcome on in. We're glad you're with us and stick around to enjoy the great American music we call jazz. The late, great Harold Mayburn is up next on piano from his recording Mayburn Plays Coltrane and an up-tempo version of Naima.

The late, great Harold Mayburn recorded live at Smoke in New York City in January of 2018. That's from the recording called Mayburn Plays Coltrane. We certainly did hear John Coltrane's music, Naima, one of his masterpieces. Harold on piano, Vincent Herring on alto, Eric Alexander on tenor, Steve Davis trombone, John Weber on bass, and Joe Farnsworth on drums. Vincent Herring played with another great pianist for some time, Cedar Walton. Here's Vincent and Cedar together on Cedar Walton.

Music by the great Cedar Walton, called Underground Memoirs. It's from Cedar's recording, The Bouncer. Along with Cedar on piano, Vincent Herring on alto, Steve Turay there on trombone, David Williams the bassist, and Willie Jones III on drums. You're listening to Jazz with Dave Schwann and pianist Steve Millian up next from his recording, What I Meant to Say. Here's his tune called Open the Book.

Steve Millian at the piano with his tune called Open the Book from his recording What I Meant to Say, along with Steve Cardenas guitar, John Sims on bass, and Ron Vincent on drums. We're so glad you've joined us. You're listening to Jazz with Dave Juan. We hope you can stay with us for a lot of great music ahead. Coming up in just a couple minutes, some classic stuff from Stanley Turrentine from the 1970s. But first, we have music for percussion from Michael Waldrop. This is from his recording Time Frames. Two drummers here, Michael and his friend Marko Djordjevic, with a brief piece called Cuba.

Cuba, Michael Waldrop and Marco Georgievich, percussion from Time Frames. Here's Stanley Turrentine from his classic album Sugar and John Coltrane's Impressions.

Stanley Turrentine, from his classic 1970s release called Sugar, and John Coltrane's impressions, along with Stanley on tenor, Billy Kay on drums, that was Butch Cornell on organ, George Benson on guitar, Freddie Hubbard, trumpet, Ron Carter, bass, and Richard Pablo Landrum, additional percussion on conga. And you're listening to Jazz with Dave Juan, from music of John Coltrane to music of Thelonious Monk.

the one and only Thelonious Monk and his tune called Ask Me Now from the classic album Solo Monk that was released in the 1960s, the mid-1960s to be exact, and from Thelonious Monk to Miles Davis.

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Miles from 1955. Sessions that made up the classic album Roundabout Midnight, his first album for Columbia, and Charlie Parker's tune, A Lucha. That's Miles in the First Great Quintet with Miles on trumpet, John Coltrane on tenor, Red Garland piano, Paul Chambers bass, Philly Joe Jones drums. We thank you so much for joining us this hour and hope you enjoyed all the great American music we call jazz. Dave Schwann finishing up with trumpeter Carl Saunders from his recording Jazz Trumpet and Recordame.

0: Thank you for joining us for Late Night Jazz here on BPR Classic. Classical music is up next, so stay with us. 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
1: In the U.S., near the turn of the 20th century, before Boston really had its own classical music identity, one composer from Massachusetts was already sketching its future in sound. A young George Chadwick. He dropped out of high school, worked briefly at his father's insurance business, and was able to travel to Boston for concerts because of his little gig. And that's where he ended up steeped in the arts. He became a valued musical educator, but he knew his compositional life would be stunted if he did not leave the U.S., at least for a little bit. So he wandered through Europe with painters and poets, and eventually returned home to help shape the North American classical sound. This work from him later this hour. I'm Melanie Renata. This is Music Through the Night. Once upon a time, a composer sat down and wrote 6 short piano pieces, and he liked them well enough. It really could have been the end of it. But a friend pushed him to take them further, to hand the music over to a full orchestra and just, I don't know, see what could happen. So, this composer, Ralph Vaughan Williams, gave it a shot, and he got his Charterhouse Suite, which became one of his most charming works.

0: With just a little nudge from a friend, six piano pieces by Rafe Vaughan Williams turned into that. The Israel Chamber Orchestra with his Charterhouse Suite. I'm Melanie Renata. With a short and sweet piano solo in just a tick, you're listening to Music Through the Night.
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Shake 'em off with this work by Louise Ferenc.

pianist Maria Stratigou with the cute and compact piece called Naples by Louise Farrenc. I'm Melanie Renata. You're listening to Music Through the Night. And as your Monday creeps ever closer, perhaps you could do for some main character energy. Well, you'll get that here in this adventurous work by American composer George Chadwick, his Suite Symphonique, performed by the Czechoslovak State Philharmonic, José Sarabriere conducting.

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0: It was music like that which helped America find its place in the world of classical music. 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
0: Welcome to a new day. Sounds of an early morning. This flute concerto by Vivaldi may call to mind those sounds that greet you right around dawn. Yeah, sometimes birdsong begins a bit too early, but sometimes it's a welcome treat. This is a treat for sure. It's work known as the Goldfinch. It flutters into this hour in mere moments. I'm Melanie Renata. So glad you're here. Please stay with me.

Music by Cécile Chaminade that's flowing and graceful. So, of course, it's called something like Scarf Dance, the National Orchestra of Metz Grand Est performing. I'm Melanie Renata. Thank you for being with me this morning. Before the birds outside your window start to tell you that the day has begun, let the sounds of this musical bird help you greet the sun. Ariel Nicolay twitters with the flute alongside I Musici. It's Vivaldi's third flute concerto in D, known as the Goldfinch.

crafted in the image of a sweet little goldfinch. The third flute concerto in D by Vivaldi, I Musici performing with flutist Ariel Nicolai. Now, everyone has their own opinion on cover songs, but this work, it really isn't so much a cover of a popular song as it is an avenue for it to take on a new life. I'm positive that you know this song, and I'm fairly positive you've never heard it quite like this.

0: Sting wrote it as a pop anthem, reimagined there for guitar and string quartet by Serbian composer Dusan Bogdanovic. Throwing in some Balkan rhythms and a bit of Bach in the cello, guitarist William Kanigheiser and the Alexander String Quartet, Every Breath You Take from Prisms. I'm Melanie Renata with a vibrant violin paired with a pianist in just a tick.
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0: Before he was Mozart, he was a violinist's son. His father, Leopold, literally wrote the violin textbook of the era, so Wolfgang grew up mastering the instrument. And later, he wrote sonatas for violin and piano. Though early on, the piano did all the heavy lifting, eventually that balance shifted. His sonatas really keep both instruments equally busy. This one, in F major, is performed by pianist Mitsuko Uchida and violinist Mark Steinberg.

0: Pianist Mitsuko Uchida and violinist Mark Steinberg giving you a bit of a get-up-and-go with Mozart's Violin Sonata in F major. Good morning. I'm Melanie Renata with a poetic ode to Ireland on the horizon.
1: Our first of four concerts from China's National Center for the Performing Arts begins with a concert showcasing both the violin and the piano. Violinist Ning Feng will be soloist in three concertos by Mozart, and pianist George Lee will be heard in the moving and dramatic Yellow River Concerto. I'm Jan Weller. Join us for our first concert in Beijing.
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0: Like a powerful storm. This symphony from Haydn swoops in something fierce. Sharp, dramatic, unharmonized notes hit like the wind on the storm front. But after it rages, and the storm clears, you're left with moments of calm and comfort. Rays of sun that greet you like a new and joyous morning. It's Haydn's 95th symphony in C minor. It's on the way. I'm Melanie Renata. I'm so glad you're here. Please, stay with me.

Norman Del Mar conducting the Bournemouth Sinfonietta with the gorgeous lyrical serenade by Edward Elgar. Good Monday morning, my friend. It is 6 past the hour. I'm Melanie Renata with a brief moment of tranquility for you here from a rather dramatic musical story, Georges Bizet's opera Carmen, his final masterpiece. Take a moment. And just breathe with the intermezzo.

The Cincinnati Symphony with a calming slice of Georges Bizet's opera Carmen, the intermezzo, Jesus Lopez Cobos conducting. Now, when you think of Impressionism in classical music, you might think of Claude Debussy, and you wouldn't be wrong, but this work by Maurice Ravel is actually considered the first Impressionist piece for piano, a piece that embodies one of the five elements. Here, listen to pianist Pierre Laurent Aimard, and guess which element?

0: If that had you thinking of water, you're right on the money. That was Fountains by Maurice Ravel. I'm Melanie Renata, and we kind of stay in that water theme with music composed by a Hawaiian queen in just a minute.
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1: 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And thank you.

The Galliard String Quartet, with music crafted by the former Queen of Hawaii, Queen Lili Uakalani. I'm Melanie Renata. So glad you're here. You're just in time for a fiery little symphony, one like a boiling pot of water that you catch right in time. The energy and tension just builds up and up and up, but it never quite spills over. Here's the Philharmonia Orchestra with Haydn's 95th Symphony in C minor.

0: Haydn's lesser-known and often less appreciated 95th Symphony in C minor, Leonard Slatkin conducting the Philharmonia Orchestra. I'm Melanie Renata with a bite of Baroque for you in just a bit.
1: Our first of four concerts from China's National Center for the Performing Arts begins with a concert showcasing both the violin and the piano. Violinist Ning Feng will be soloist in three concertos by Mozart, and pianist George Li will be heard in the moving and dramatic Yellow River Concerto. I'm Jan Waller. 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
0: The Baroque era of classical music was a delicious banquet. 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Tafel Musik serves up a slice here. George Friedrich Handel's tasty Baroque Concerto for Two Orchestras, No. 3 in F major.

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0: To say that Beethoven's Third Symphony is a tale of its time is true, but it doesn't quite do it justice. Idealism, disillusionment, personal greed, and the lust for power, the struggle between art and politics, it's all covered here, and like it or not, these are pretty timeless when you talk about the human condition. It began as a tribute to Napoleon, whom Beethoven initially admired until he saw how things got out of hand. So he tore up his draft, revamped it, hoping to inspire heroism in all humankind, and it became this symphony, number 3, Eroica. A portion of it I'll have coming up. I'm Kevin O'Connor. Good morning.
1: This is the Composer's Datebook for September 14th. I'm John Burge. On this date in 1973, Eugene Ormandy conducted the Philadelphia Orchestra in music by Mozart, Brahms, and the American composer Roy Harris. The program was nothing out of the ordinary, but the concert took place in Beijing and marked the first time an American orchestra had performed in communist China. The orchestra was invited to China following the famous visit of President and Mrs. Nixon and Secretary of State Henry Kissinger. In the audience for one of these historic concerts was a young student of traditional Chinese music named Tan Dun. When Tan heard the Philadelphians perform Beethoven's Fifth, a work he had never heard before, he decided then and there to become a composer himself. In 1986, Tan Dun came to New York City, and since then he's managed to combine elements of East and West into his own musical works. In 1987, for example, he composed a violin concerto entitled Out of Peking Opera, which draws on both Chinese and European traditions. In addition to prestigious awards and commissions from major foundations and orchestras, in March of 2001, Tan Dun won an Oscar for his film score to the Ang Lee film Crouching Tiger, Hidden Dragon.

Composer's Datebook is produced by APM, American Public Media, in conjunction with the American Composers Forum, reminding you that all music was once new.

That's called Fugata. Astor Piazzolla, his signature take on the tango, never a routine, right? Ken Seldon there conducted the Martingale Ensemble, and we heard Tomas Kotik, the violinist. Love those bandonian sounds. They always get my blood running. Hopefully you're ready, too. We've got some terrific music coming up shortly from Richard Strauss and Ermanno Wolf-Ferrari. Today, boy, we're going fast through September, aren't we? It's the 14th already. In 1939, the world's first practical helicopter, the VS-300, designed by Igor Sikorsky, took a short tethered flight in Stratford, Connecticut. And 1956, IBM introduced the RAMAC 305, the first commercial computer with a hard drive featuring magnetic disk storage, which weighed over a ton. And in 2021, one in 500 Americans had died of COVID, as the nation's known death toll reached 663,000 plus. That from Johns Hopkins University. Here is a work from Fritz Kreisler, one of his beautiful melodies, Love Sorrow, Vladimir Ashkenazi.

Love, Sorrow, Fritz Kreisler composed that. That was Vladimir Ashkenazy interpreting it quite nicely. Richard Strauss inscribed the score for his Sonatina No. 2 with the note, "To the spirit of the divine Mozart at the end of a life full of gratitude," written near the end of his own life following his Sonatina No. 1 from an invalid's workshop. Here is the Happy Workshop. Decidedly more optimistic, and it's the third movement, Richard Strauss, Orpheus Chamber Orchestra.

0: Yes, yeah, a joyous little work, even if the undercurrents are a little fatigue, but you only know that if you know the history of the work. Sonatina number 2, Happy Workshop, third movement from Richard Strauss. That's the Orpheus Chamber Orchestra. Coming up next, a guy with a really interesting, I guess you call it a dual ethnic background, Ermanno Wolf Ferrari.
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That's called The Little Square Suite, Ermanno Wolf-Ferrari, who it's astonishing to note that all his published works, particularly for orchestra, were created late in his life, the one exception being his Serenade for String Orchestra. He tended to focus more on opera in his earlier years. That's, again, The Little Square Suite, Ermanno Wolf-Ferrari, José Cerebrier, and the Royal Philharmonic Orchestra. Here's a serenade for strings, the Scherzo Dvorak. We have Myung-Won Chung and the Vienna Philharmonic.

And that was the Serenade for Strings, Scherzo, composed by Antonín Dvořák, performed there by Vienna Philharmonic with Myung Won Chung. When the news reached Vienna that Napoleon had declared himself emperor, Beethoven felt betrayed. He supposedly went to the table, took hold of the title page of his working manuscript for this third symphony, and tore it in two, threw it to the floor. Some cynics have suggested Beethoven had ulterior motives. He had long intended to name the symphony after Bonaparte. He quickly dropped that plan when he learned that Prince Lobkowitz would pay him handsomely for the same honor. So I like to think of the myth, right? Print the myth or something like that. Symphony number 3, Eroica, fourth movement, Beethoven. It's Michael Tilson Thomas in the Orchestra of St. Luke's.

0: Michael Tilson Thomas conducted the Orchestra of St. Luke's, Beethoven's Symphony No. 3, Eroica. That was the fourth movement.
1: Discipline, passion, and focus. That's what it takes to be successful in any pursuit, and it's certainly what it takes to excel at classical music. I'm pianist Peter Dugan. Join me as we celebrate those very qualities in America's most extraordinary young classical musicians. We'll hear their stories, share a laugh with them, and of course, marvel at their outstanding performances. That's From the Top.
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That was the overture from Rhine Nymphs. Jacques Offenbach composed that. Such great morning music, don't you think? And it was written around 1864 as a serious

full-scale German romantic opera, a la Wagner, etc., Mark Minkowski conducted the musicians of the Louvre. Today in history, music history actually, 1741, George Friedrich Handel finished his Messiah oratorio after working on it nonstop for 24 days. Here's the introduction in Rondo Capriccioso by Camille Saint-Saëns.

0: Introduction and Rondo Capriccioso, Camille Saint-Saëns, that was Matthew Herzog, the Appassionato with Jinju Cho, violinist.
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2: In 1821, Carl Maria von Weber descended on Berlin to oversee the premiere of his opera Der Freischutz. Well, the composer club is rather small, certainly was then. It was natural he would meet up with local Felix Mendelssohn. Mendelssohn had no shyness about making friendships with the most important people of the day. Most impressively, he knew Goethe, the muse for countless classics, including his own. But Felix, only 12 at the time, spent time with an understudy of Weber's who gave him some pointers, particularly about wind concerti. You'll hear one of the resultant works, this concert piece for clarinet and basset horn by Mendelssohn, coming up.

Going back to the earlier days of French opera, that was from Jean-Philippe Rameau's Pygmalion, the Overture. William Christie conducted Les Arts Florissants. I'm Kevin O'Connor. It's yourclassical.org. Nice to have you here on a Monday morning, getting your week off to a great start with some music coming up shortly from Johann Pachelbel. Yeah, you're going to know this one. And in 1964, this day in history, Walt Disney was awarded the Presidential Medal of Freedom at the White House by then-President Johnson. 1979, the film Quadrophenia, loosely based on the British rock band The Who's 1973 rock opera of the same name, was released. And if you were a lover like myself of mod culture and scooters, probably saw that a bunch of times with your friends. And 2009, David Attenborough and Prince William officially opened the Darwin Center of the National History Museum in London in what's the museum's most significant expansion since 1881. Here's the Infernal Dance from The Firebird by Igor Stravinsky. Vladimir Ashkenazy conducts the St. Petersburg Philharmonic Orchestra.

That was music from glorious Firebird, the Infernal Dance, Vladimir Ashkenazy conducted, the St. Petersburg Philharmonic Orchestra through Igor Stravinsky's masterpiece. Here are ballet scenes, Mazurka by Alexander Glazunov, It's Name Me Yervy, and the Scottish National Orchestra.

0: Ballet Scenes, Mazurka, Alexander Glazunov. That was Naimi Yerby and the Scottish National Orchestra. 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

That is a canon, Johann Pachelbel, arguably among the most famous in music in general, but classical music certainly. Johann Pachelbel, that was Jean-Francois Payard and the Payard Chamber Orchestra. Felix Mendelssohn had heard of Heinrich Berman, the great clarinet virtuoso with the Munich Court Orchestra, and Weber had written fine concertos and a concertino for him within the last decade. In 1831, Mendelssohn visited Berman and his two clarinet-playing sons, Carl and Heinrich Jr. So he made an arrangement of Beethoven's string quartet featuring clarinets, basset horn, and bassoon for a party at the Behrmanns. And it went so well, he was inspired to write two concert pieces with that instrument combo.

Concert piece for clarinet and bassett horn. Felix Mendelssohn composed that. That was Jörg Ferber and the Württemberg Chamber Orchestra, Sabine Meyer and Wolfgang Meyer, both clarinetist and bassett horn player, respectively. Leif Ove Andsnes was named an honorary member of the Royal Academy of Music as part of the institution's 2026 honors last June. He joined a distinguished group that included Louise Alder, conductor Elim Chan, and choral conductor Harry Christophers. Here he is conducting and playing piano in Piano Concerto No. 23, first movement by Mozart.

0: Leif Ove Andsnes there, soloing and conducting the Mahler Chamber Orchestra through Mozart's Piano Concerto No. 23, First Movement. Coming up next, some swashbuckling sounds from César Cui.
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Le Filibustier, The Buccaneer, prelude that was composed by Cesar Cui, and Robert Stankovsky conducted the Czechoslovak Radio Symphony Orchestra. I'm Kevin O'Connor, and here is Crown Imperial, William Walton, Chicago Symphony Orchestra Brass.

0: Jay Friedman conducted the Chicago Symphony Orchestra Brass, and that was Crown Imperial, composed by English composer William Walton. I'm Kevin O'Connor. It's Your Classical.
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1: No, really. His name was Ola Bull. If Bull had done nothing else for music, and he did plenty, his legacy left a permanent mark on at least one man, Edvard Grieg. Grieg was inspired, to say the least, by Bull's version of traditional fiddle music, and he would end up taking those sounds, launching them into great heights, a whole movement, if you will, of historic research meets classical music. Edvard Grieg's Norwegian Dances, number one, coming up.

Serenade for Strings, a la Marcia. That was written by Dag Veeran. Magnus Eriksson conducted the strings of the Royal Stockholm Philharmonic Orchestra. I'm Kevin O'Connor. Some film music coming up. A Kevin Costner classic with music by John Barry. Some music dates in history, significant ones. Today, in 1737, Michael Haydn, the Austrian composer and brother to Franz Joseph, was born in Rohrau, Austria. 1806, he passed. And Luigi Cherubini, the Italian musical prodigy and composer, was born in 1760. And in 1908, Bernie Green, the American orchestra leader of the Arthur Godfrey Show and the Gary Moore Show, was born in New York. He passed in 1975. Here's the overture from Masquerade, Carl Nielsen. This is Leif Segerstam and the Helsinki Philharmonic Orchestra.

There we had rousing work there from Carl Nielsen from Masquerade, the overture Leif Segerstam conducted the Helsinki Philharmonic Orchestra. During the 18th century, Oper am Ganzenmarkt in Hamburg was the beating heart of the German opera. Reinhard Kaiser was its most dominant figure, mainly considered by contemporaries, including his colleague Georg Philipp Telemann and a young Handel to be the greatest melody writer of his generation, though he's largely forgotten about today. This is the story of the ridiculous Prince Jodelet, Reinhard Kaiser, Academy of Ancient Music, Berlin. It's one of those comedy of errors and mistaken identity.

0: Oh, that ridiculous prince, Yodelet, Yodelay he who? I'm not sure, to be honest with you. Reinhard Kaiser wrote that. It's the Academy of Ancient Music of Berlin. See if I can tempt you to tune into the next piece with a kind of an obscure hint. If he comes around again, I shall call him Two Socks.
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Yeah, every time I see that film, I always love the name Two Socks. That's what the character gave to his wolf friends in the title, Dances with Wolves. Those were the themes. John Barry, Eric Kunzel conducted the Cincinnati Pops Orchestra. I'm Kevin O'Connor. Edvard Grieg's works often call to mind the character of Norwegian folk music. Very nationalistic flavor combined with more conservatory traditions of outsiders like Dvorak and Tchaikovsky, maybe even a little Gabriel Fauré blended in. Grieg's Norwegian dances are inspired directly by

Mountain Melodies, Old and New by Ludwig Matthias Lindemann, Grieg's inspiration for this collection of dances, and the fiddler Ole Bull, Norwegian dance number one, Grieg. It's a duo, Turgion,

0: Marslav, as in Slavic, Peter Tchaikovsky, and that was Claudio Abbado conducting the Berlin Philharmonic.
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Overture Symphony. That was written by Chevalier de Saint-Georges. Jean Lemann there conducting Tafel music. I'm Kevin O'Connor, and today on this date in 1879 was born Margaret Sanger, American nurse, a birth control proponent, and a women's rights advocate. She was born in Corning, New York, and improvisational musician, known mainly in jazz, but kind of an avant-gardist and artist as well. 1942, Oliver Lake. He played saxophone, composed. He was a painter and a poet. He was born in Marianna, Arkansas. Here is the Cobblers on the Heath.

0: That's called The Cobblers on the Heath. Uno Kalami composed it, and it was performed there by the Finnish Radio Symphony Orchestra. I'm Kevin O'Connor.
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The partnership of Georges Bizet and Alphonse Daudet turned out to be a pretty fruitful one. Bizet had been commissioned to write incidental music for Daudet's ballet L'Arlésienne. It turns out the playwright actually had a deep understanding of music, which played well with Bizet. Bizet, meanwhile, had a deep affinity for the story.

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It's a very stately string quintet, the Allegretto, composed by Niels Gade, and that was Ensemble Meet Vest. Georges Bizet's L'Arlésienne Suite coming up soon. George Friedrich Handel's version of Xerxes was first performed in London, 15th of April, 1738. Set in Persia, modern-day Iran, about 470 BC, very loosely based on Xerxes I of Persia. The opening aria sung by Xerxes to a plane tree is set to one of Handel's best-known melodies and often known as his Largo, Handel's Largo, despite being marked Larghetto in the score. Here is the Largo from Xerxes, George Friedrich Handel. It's the Württemberg Chamber Orchestra and James Galway playing the flute.

From Xerxes, the beautiful Largo with the almost panpipe sounding, and I'm sure that was intentional, flute of James Galway, the Württemberg Chamber Orchestra conducted by Jörg Ferber, and again Handel's Xerxes' Largo, a very famous melodic passage. Pretty significant date in music history today. In 1814, in Baltimore at Fort McHenry, Francis Scott Key finished his Star-Spangled Banner in the early morning hours. When else? And 1854 was the first performance of Missa Solemnis by Anton Bruckner in St. Florian, Austria. And 1914, for the trad jazz fans, W.C. Handy copywrote his St. Louis Blues. He copywrote. Does that sound right? It's a Monday. Here's Ares de la Mancha, Federico Torroba with Pepe Romero.

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0: Although the quality of the first production of Georges Bizet's L'Arlésienne was high, the audience, it seemed, wasn't so impressed. One description said they'd been bored and even rude. Some complained that Bizet's music was too obtrusive and that it drowned out the dialogue. More than a few showed up expecting a comedy, not the heavy drama it was. It wasn't until the music premiered in a concert form that it started to be appreciated. This is one of them, the suite from L'Arlésienne, Georges Bizet. It's Enrique Batiste with the Mexico City Philharmonic Orchestra.

0: That was Laura Lisienne, Suite Number 1. Georges Bizet composed that, arranged it to Enrique Batiz, the Mexico City Philharmonic Orchestra.
1: Our first of four concerts from China's National Center for the Performing Arts begins with a concert showcasing both the violin and the piano. Violinist Ning Feng will be soloist in three concertos by Mozart, and pianist George Li will be heard in the moving and dramatic Yellow River Concerto. I'm Jan Waller. Join us for our first concert in Beijing.
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French composer Jacques Ibert was one of the early 20th century composers to rediscover the wind quintet as a form. As it happens, the trend at the time was neoclassical, so it fit right in, although he only wrote technically one, I guess you could say three short pieces, Jacques Ibert, and that was the Syrinx Quintet. Here is Hungarian Dances, numbers 1 through 3, written by Johannes Brahms, Yvonne Fischer, and the Budapest Festival Orchestra.

0: Music there from Johannes Brahms. Those were the Hungarian Dances numbers 1 through 3. Ivan Fischer conducted the Budapest Festival Orchestra.
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It was an all-Richard Strauss program on August 26th when Yannick Nezet-Séguin led the Met Opera Orchestra in Royal Albert Hall for the BBC Proms. Their program included the final scene from Salome, all of Ein Heldenleben, and a suite from Der Rosenkavalier. We'll go with Der Rosenkavalier this morning, an opera that tells the story of a 30-something woman who was unhappy in her marriage,

all too aware of the passage of time and nostalgic for how things once were. Good morning. I'm Melissa Owsley, on the way to London in 5 minutes. Let's pull out all the stops with this music from The Creation by Haydn.

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director Yannick Nézet-Séguin, who has several orchestras in his realm. He's got an orchestra in Montreal he's been conducting for a long time, the Philadelphia Orchestra, and in New York City, he is the music director at the Metropolitan Opera. That's the orchestra he took with him to London's Royal Albert Hall for this performance from August 26th of the suite drawn from the opera Der Rosenkavalier by Richard Strauss, which Nézet-Séguin describes as a kind of mini opera in its own right. Let's take it from the top.

All hands on deck for that chorus from The Creation by Franz Joseph Haydn, The Heavens Are Telling. That was the Academy of St. Martin in the Fields, the choir of King's College Cambridge, soloists and conductor Neville Mariner. Good morning. Of course, it's a Monday morning, you know that. Good news is we're headed to Royal Albert Hall for today's Global Encore, which comes from a recent performance that's all part of the BBC Proms. This time, the conductor

0: That is how the Met Opera Orchestra started their program at the BBC Proms Royal Albert Hall on Wednesday night, August the 26th. The program, entirely music by Richard Strauss, including Ein Heldenleben in the second half, and the final scene from Salome in the first half. Everything started with that suite drawn from the opera Der Rosenkavalier. The conductor was Yannick Nezet-Séguin. That's our global encore for this Monday morning, and a pleasure to bring you music from the Proms.
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1: 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And thank you.

Coming up a little later in the hour, Dmitri Shostakovich, inspired by Bach and writing a whole bunch of preludes and fugues for piano. Before we get there, here is a bit of Bach. This is the Orchestral Suite number 2 in B minor. It's the one that usually has a prominent flute or recorder part, but in this case, that instrument is the trumpet. It's played by Rolf Smedvig, and he's joined by the Scottish Chamber Orchestra with conductor Yahya Ling.

0: Instead of flute or recorder, trumpet had a lot of those solo parts from the Orchestral Suite No. 2 in B minor by Bach. That was Rolf Smedvig with the Scottish Chamber Orchestra, conducted by Yaxia Ling. Coming up in just a moment, Shostakovich under the spell of Bach.
1: Our first of four concerts from China's National Center for the Performing Arts begins with a concert showcasing both the violin and the piano. Violinist Ning Feng will be soloist in three concertos by Mozart, and pianist George Li will be heard in the moving and dramatic Yellow River Concerto. I'm Jan Weller. Join us for our first concert in Beijing.
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0: Here is the Prelude and Fugue No. 1 from a collection by Shostakovich. The pianist is Yuliana Avdieva.

0: After judging a piano competition that was part of a major Bach festival, Shostakovich got to work and wrote preludes and fugues of his own for piano. That was the first one played by Yuliana Avdieva.
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Joaquin Rodrigo liked the idea of connecting Spain's cultural heritage to the present time. When he composed, he would look for ways to build musical bridges. In 1952, when he was asked to write a harp concerto, he looked back to a tradition dating from the early Renaissance. He starts the piece by painting a picture of a strolling band of student musicians. At first, you get the sense that they're marching along, and later on, when they're having a lively conversation, we get to listen in. I'm Melissa Owsley with Rodrigo's Music in about 25 minutes. The daily download comes along in 5 minutes, a piece of music you can grab for free, this time by Reinhold Lier. First, though, here's the third movement from the Violin Concerto No. 1. 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

That was the third movement from the Violin Concerto No. 1 by Florence Price. The Janacek Philharmonic was joined by soloist Erjin Kong. It is 6 minutes past the hour. That means it's time for today's daily download, a chance for you to listen and perhaps then grab a piece of music for free. 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And this is something you may not have in your collection, even if you're an avid classical music fan. It comes from the Symphony No. 1 by Reinhold Glier. Let's jump to the last movement with the Slovak Philharmonic Orchestra.

By Reinhold Gleier, Russian composer, that was the fourth movement of his Symphony No. 1 in E-flat major, an early work, performed there by the Slovak Philharmonic Orchestra. Stefan Gusenhauer was the conductor, and if you like the way that sounded, go to yourclassical.org and scroll down to Daily Download. 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Here's music by another Russian composer, better known than Gleier, Peter Tchaikovsky, in the opening of his Serenade for Strings with strings of the Czech Philharmonic under Semyon Bychkov.

0: The opening movement from the Serenade for Strings by Peter Tchaikovsky, strings of the Czech Philharmonic Orchestra, led there by Semyon Bychkov.
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0: Joaquin Rodrigo wrote some pieces for guitar and orchestra, best remembered for his Concierto de Aranjuez, A Fantasy for a Gentleman. But today I have in mind another concerto for an instrument that you pluck. That would be the harp and his Concerto Serenade. Here's Catherine Michel and the Monte Carlo National Opera Orchestra.

0: That was composed in the 1950s by Joaquin Rodrigo, his Concierto Serenade, basically a harp concerto. Catherine Michelle was joined by the Monte Carlo National Opera Orchestra. Coming up in just a moment, a piano piece by Enrique Granado. Some of his compositions sound like they're basically written out improvisation, and apparently, by his own account, his greatest music often emerged in the white heat of inspiration when he was at the piano and he would write his music straight out, virtually, in its final version. One of his piano pieces coming up in a moment.
1: Our first of four concerts from China's National Center for the Performing Arts begins with a concert showcasing both the violin and the piano. Violinist Ning Feng will be soloist in three concertos by Mozart, and pianist George Li will be heard in the moving and dramatic Yellow River Concerto. I'm Jan Weller. Join us for our first concert in Beijing.
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0: From the collection Goyescas by Enrique Granados, that was The Flatterers. The pianist was Shiyin Wang. I'm Melissa Owsley. Thanks a lot for joining me this hour.
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In 1879, the owners of a fashionable club in the city of Prague were looking for a way to celebrate their 30th anniversary. Just after Christmas, there was to be a ball, and organizers decided to approach some of Prague's leading composers. Right at the top of that list was Dvorak, who must have enjoyed thinking back to the days when he played viola in the city's dance bands and theater orchestras. It's also where he met his future wife. Dvorak's Prague waltzes are coming up in just a few minutes. This music is by the Czech cellist, composer, David Popper.

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A Tarantella by David Popper. That was Thomas Werner and the Munich Chamber Orchestra. It's 6 minutes past the hour on a Monday, the 14th of September. And Music of Mozart is coming up later in the hour, his last symphony. That's the one known as the Jupiter Symphony. Right now, a collection of waltzes by Dvorak. Here's Antal Dorati and the Detroit Symphony in Dvorak's Prague Waltzes.

That was how Dvorak helped the owners of a fashionable club in Prague celebrate their 30th anniversary. He was one of several composers commissioned to write music for a ball, and he wrote what's now known as his Prague Waltzes. That was Antal Doraty conducting the Detroit Symphony Orchestra. Here is a single waltz. It's for solo piano by Maria Szymanowska, and it's played by Patricia Mazzola.

0: A Waltz in E flat by Maria Szymanowska. That was Patrizio Mazzola.
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By the time Mozart wrote his last symphony, people had become interested in other composers, and he was at a low point in his personal life. Money worries had something to do with that. He'd also recently lost a newborn daughter. But Mozart was determined to explore uncharted territory, perhaps even try something revolutionary in his music. And I would say he comes pretty close in the final movement of what's known as his Jupiter Symphony, the Symphony No. 41. That's when he weaves together two or more different melodies simultaneously, very much like a Bach fugue. So in a way, he is looking forward and backward at the same time. You'll have to wait 20-plus minutes to hear that, but it's worth the wait. Here's Günter Wahn and the North German Radio Symphony.

0: Mozart gets a lot of mileage out of the four notes that start the last movement of his Jupiter Symphony, the piece you just heard. Not only are they repeated many times, they also get transposed to higher and lower notes. They're turned upside down, they're played backwards, and they get mixed in with other material. Word is that Mozart was revisiting some of the three-part inventions by Bach when he wrote this symphony, and that got him heading down the path of building a fugue into his finale. You heard the North German Radio Symphony under Günter Wand in Mozart's Symphony No. 41, The Jupiter.
1: 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I'm pianist Peter Dugan. 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
0: If you look up the name Ruth Gipps, that's G-I-P-P-S, you'll see pictures of a woman conducting. She was also a composer, an oboist, a pianist, and an educator. Here is the third movement from the Oboe Concerto by Ruth Gipps with Juliana Koch as soloist.

0: Juliana Koch played the last movement from the Oboe Concerto by Ruth Gipps with the BBC Philharmonic Orchestra.
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The idea of music imitating art doesn't get much more literal than in pictures at an exhibition by Mussorgsky. It was composed after the loss of a good friend who was an artist, and what he did was to imagine roving through an exhibition of his friend's paintings. If you use your imagination, you can almost see those paintings as well. In this particular one, children are dancing around like canary chicks, enclosed in eggs, which are like suits of armor. I'm Melissa Owsley with Mussorgsky's exhibit coming up in about 20 minutes.

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The lyrical waltz from a jazz suite by the Russian pianist and composer Alexander Zvosman. It's 6 past the hour. Let's try a set of airs from an opera ballet by Jean-Philippe Rameau. It's called The Temple of Glory. The libretto is by Voltaire, and the story centers around admission qualifications to an allegorical temple of glory. It was first performed at Versailles, and it's quite likely that King Louis XV was in the audience for one of those early performances, perhaps, or no doubt, anticipating his own certain entry. Here's the Philharmonia Baroque Orchestra, led by Nicholas McGeagan.

Imagine yourself at Versailles for that one. That was music that was composed by Jean-Philippe Rameau and probably first performed there from The Temple of Glory, an opera ballet. You heard the Philharmonia Baroque Orchestra conducted by Nicholas McKeegan. 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Amanda Ira Aldridge was also known as Montagu Ring. She was a British opera singer and teacher who composed many love songs, and in this case, a dance for piano. Here's Rochelle Sennett.

0: Rochelle Sennett played one of the dances from a suite of five by Montagu Ring.
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0: When Modest Mussorgsky lost his friend Victor Hartmann, he was devastated. Hartmann was an accomplished artist, and his sudden death was a shock to many people. In Mussorgsky's case, he poured his grief into what's become one of his best-known creations, called Pictures at an Exhibition. It imagines the composer roving through an exhibition of Hartmann's work, and you can almost see some of those pictures. With the promenade that comes back between each one, you can hear how Mussorgsky's pace changes. Sometimes I can even feel him moving in to get a closer look at a picture. Here is his work with A.G. Owe and the Minnesota Orchestra. The principal trumpet is Manny Laureano.

0: And by the way, that was originally for piano solo, pictures at an exhibition by Mussorgsky as orchestrated many years later by Ravel in that last section, The Great Gate of Kyiv. He has this massive instrumentation with pealing bells. The Minnesota Orchestra, led there by Eiji Owe.
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0: The Sinfonia from a production called Olympiad, the music provided by Giovanni Pergolesi and performed there by the St. Cecilia Orchestra. The conductor was Myung-Hwan Chung. I'm Melissa Owsley.
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George Thompson was a passionate folk song collector from Scotland. So passionate that he worried some of the folk melodies of his home country would fall into oblivion. At one point, he went so far as to ask Beethoven to compose 6 sonatas about Scottish melodies. Although that project was never carried out, it was the start of a robust business relationship. Beethoven then came up with a counteroffer of piano variations on 2 English folk songs, God Save the King and this one, Rule Britannia. It's on the way in just a few minutes. I'm Melissa Owsley. Let's start the hour with the opening movement from the string quartet No. 1 by Charles Ives.

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The opening of the string quartet by Charles Ives, who worked for a time as an organist. That was the Emerson String Quartet. Beethoven was working on his third symphony when he wrote variations on two English national songs. About 10 years later, he used the themes again in his wildly popular at the time, practically forgotten now, Wellington's Victory. Now, one set of variations is based on, well, I bet you can guess the tune, so I'll just let you listen and see how these variations unfold. The pianist is Olli Mustonen.

That was a set of variations on Rule Britannia by Thomas Arne. Beethoven wrote the variations. He also wrote a set on God Save the King or Queen. You heard pianist Olli Mustonen. This music, A March, is by Francis Johnson, born in Pennsylvania in 1792. He played the trumpet and the violin. He wrote dance-inspired music, and he was especially good at writing marches.

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0: Nicholas Harnoncourt grew up in a family where music making in the home happened every day. There were 7 kids, and almost all of them played an instrument. Nicholas played the cello. Harnoncourt was barely a teenager when he fell in love with Franz Schubert's chamber music, and later as a conductor, he took a closer look at all of the symphonies, not just the famous ones. Here's Harnoncourt and the Berlin Philharmonic Orchestra in Schubert's Symphony No. 5 in B-flat.

0: That was Nicholas Harnoncourt with the Berlin Philharmonic playing Schubert, the Symphony No. 5 in B-flat major.
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0: Christopher Parkening was 11 when he started playing the guitar under the watchful eye of his father. Dad, Parkening says, was very disciplined. He said, if you want to play, you have to get up at 5 each morning, start practicing at 5:30. At 7, your mother will have breakfast for you. And then at 7:30, you head to school. When you get home, you need to practice another hour and a half. Tough love approach, but it worked fairly well. Here is Parkening and the Academy of St. Martin in the Fields in a concerto by Vivaldi.

0: Concerto by Vivaldi. I'm Melissa Owsley. Thank you for your company today.
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4: While Mozart didn't invent four-hand piano music, he is the reason anyone kept writing for them. Wolfgang and his sister Nannerl toured Europe as kids, both parked at one keyboard, turning close quarters into a headline act. There's no polite distance in that arrangement. Your hands duck under theirs, over and under, mid-phrase, fighting for the same 88 keys. It's a surefire way to learn someone's timing by learning where their elbows go. Stay close, a piano sonata for four hands by Mozart is just 20 minutes ahead.

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That comes from four pieces written by Alfred Yule. Doodlesack and Waltz to start off this hour's classical music, and you just heard the Cumberland Quintet. Great to have your company for some classical music this afternoon. I'm Scott Blankenship. Philip Glass may be the first name that enters your mind when you think of minimalist music. And Ludovico Einaudi entered the scene with his 1995 breakthrough release, Les Ondes. That's The Waves, an album full of compositions that'll give you the sense of just floating along on a gentle ebb and flow. This one's called Passaggio.

Jacques Amon, piano, and Daniel Hope playing the violin, Passaggio, written by Ludovico Einaudi. This next opera is a tale of missed opportunities, regret, and the emotional cost of pride. Eugene Onegin is about a jaded aristocrat who rejects the love of a sincere young woman, Tatiana. And after causing a friend's death in a duel and years of regret, he falls for Tatiana too late. She's already married and rejects him, just as he once did to her. And you thought online dating was tough.

0: The Waltz from Eugene Onegin, written by Tchaikovsky. That was Eric Kunzel conducting the Cincinnati Pops Orchestra. Stay with me in just a moment. Alexander Rabinovich and Martha Argerich get close on the piano bench.
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3: 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And thank you.

Hi, I'm Scott Blankenship. By the time Mozart wrote this piano sonata for four hands, the genre had picked up its own etiquette. The primo part carried the higher, more melodic lines, and secundo

Lando was anchored in the bass from the left-hand seat. Mozart dedicated this particular sonata to two sisters, Babette and Nanette, which suggests that he was writing for two specific people as much for the instrument. Sort of a tricky kind of duet here because you can't see your partner's face, only their hands, and you're trusting them to clear out of the way before you get there.

0: A piano sonata for four hands in C major, composed by Mozart, with Martha Argerich and Alexander Rabinovich sharing one stool at one piano.
1: Our first of four concerts from China's National Center for the Performing Arts begins with a concert showcasing both the violin and the piano. Violinist Ning Feng will be soloist in three concertos by Mozart, and pianist George Lee will be heard in the moving and dramatic Yellow River Concerto. I'm Jan Weller. 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
0: Mozart's four hand sonatas are absolute music. There's no story, no place, just two players sharing one keyboard. Freddy Groffé gives you the opposite next. Cloudburst from his Grand Canyon suite drops you into a specific desert sky, that being the Grand Canyon, with thunderheads building until the storm finally breaks. Here's Maurice Abravanel conducting the Utah Symphony Orchestra.

A Stormy Movement from the Grand Canyon Suite by Ferdy Grofay. That was Cloudburst, with Maurice Abravanel conducting the Utah Symphony Orchestra. Time for one more here to finish up the hour, with Jean-Ignace Seguin conducting the Philadelphia Orchestra, with the finale from the Symphony No. 4 by Florence Price.

0: From the Symphony No. 4 by Florence Price, that was the finale. The Philadelphia Orchestra in that recording, led by Yannick Nézet-Séguin. I'm Scott Blankenship. Thanks for your company.
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0: This music was very influential for its time. Les Preludes by Franz Liszt. In his own era, he was quite the table shaker in the music world. Just imagine coming up with the idea that you could have a symphony that tells a story in one movement with no pauses in the action. Now, you may shrug your shoulders and think, well, that's no big deal. But for the time, it was. Stay with me. You'll hear Kurt Mazur lead the Gewandhaus Orchestra of Leipzig in just 30 minutes.
1: This is the Composer's Datebook for September 14th. I'm John Burge. On this date in 1973, Eugene Ormandy conducted the Philadelphia Orchestra in music by Mozart, Brahms, and the American composer Roy Harris. The program was nothing out of the ordinary, but the concert took place in Beijing and marked the first time an American orchestra had performed in communist China. The orchestra was invited to China following the famous visit of President and Mrs. Nixon and Secretary of State Henry Kissinger. In the audience for one of these historic concerts was a young student of traditional Chinese music named Tan Dun. When Tan heard the Philadelphians perform Beethoven's Fifth, a work he had never heard before, he decided then and there to become a composer himself. In 1986, Tan Dun came to New York City, and since then he's managed to combine elements of East and West into his own musical works. In 1987, for example, he composed a violin concerto entitled Out of Peking Opera, which draws on both Chinese and European traditions. In addition to prestigious awards and commissions from major foundations and orchestras, in March of 2001, Tan Dun won an Oscar for his film score to the Ang Lee film Crouching Tiger, Hidden Dragon.

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A little lighthearted music for your Monday afternoon, the Dance Intermezzo by Jean Sibelius. That was the Lahti Symphony Orchestra with Asmo Venska conducting. Stay close, you'll hear an overture by Wagner and also music by Bach. Wagner's Tannhäuser Overture is just a few moments ahead. It opens low and hymn-like before the full orchestra erupts into sensuous chaos. But first, Long Long offers something a bit more sparse, shall we say, by Johann Sebastian Bach.

Long Long, playing the Prelude and Fugue No. 1 from the Well-Tempered Clavier, Book 1, by Johann Sebastian Bach. Now, from that simple and contained work by Bach, here's something a little more full-bodied. Richard Wagner's Tannhäuser Overture opens with low brass carrying a hymn of devotion just before the strings and the wind pull it all toward the opera's real conflict, the one between sacred restraint and earthly desire. Here's Maris Janssens conducting the Oslo Philharmonic Orchestra.

0: Richard Wagner's Tannhäuser Overture with Maris Janssens conducting the Oslo Philharmonic Orchestra. 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And there's also music by Gabriel Fauré and even The Lark Ascending by Ralph Vaughan Williams. 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
0: Hi, I'm Scott Blankenship with music by Teresa Carreño. This is Mi Teresita, Little Waltz, with Irene Delgado Jimenez conducting the Vienna Radio Symphony Orchestra, and Esther Abrami is the violin soloist.

Well, that's downright lovely, isn't it? Little Waltz by Teresa Carreño, with Irene Delgado Jimenez conducting the Vienna Radio Symphony Orchestra, and Esther Abrami was the violin soloist. Without the symphonic poems of Franz Liszt, there are so many other programmatic pieces that came along after that simply wouldn't exist, or would exist in a different form. Composers like Strauss, Smetana, Tchaikovsky, and more all owe a debt of gratitude to Franz Liszt. But times change, thankfully. Just look around you at the way things are now versus back then, because today you might think it's crazy that people used to treat this as so controversial. Makes you wonder about the future, too, and what people will think when they look back at this time in our history. Here's The Preludes by Franz Liszt, with Kurt Mazur conducting the Gewandhaus Orchestra of Leipzig.

0: Quite an influential piece of music for the era. That's by Franz Liszt, Les Preludes. Kurt Masur, conducting the Gewandhaus Orchestra of Leipzig.
1: Our first of four concerts from China's National Center for the Performing Arts begins with a concert showcasing both the violin and the piano. Violinist Ning Feng will be soloist in three concertos by Mozart, and pianist George Li will be heard in the moving and dramatic Yellow River Concerto. I'm Jan Weller. 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

Hi, I'm Scott Blankenship with a different sound from the same era as Franz Liszt. Frédéric Chopin and Liszt were contemporaries in Paris in the 1830s and 40s. They knew each other, moved in the same circles. You could say they were friends. Both revolutionized piano technique, but they wanted almost opposite things from the instrument. Chopin wrote almost exclusively for solo piano and treated the keyboard as an intimate singing instrument. His melodies breathe like a human voice.

It's called The Aeolian Harp, the Etude No. 1 by Frédéric Chopin, with Garrick Olson playing the piano. Once Frédéric Chopin wrote some variations on La Ci Darem La Mano from Don Giovanni when he was 17. That caused Robert Schumann to say, "Hats off, gentlemen, a genius." Well, Franz Danzi did it first. Schumann was evidently unavailable for comment on this one.

0: A Fantasy on Mozart's La Ci Darem Lamano by Franz Danzi. That was Jörg Fairberg conducting the Württemberg Chamber Orchestra and Sabina Meyer doing a bang-up job there with the clarinet. I'm Scott Blankenship. Thanks for your company.
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When you think of fireworks, you think of big displays, right? So what do you think of when you put royal in front of that? Well, you take something already grand in scale and make it grander, right? By the time Handel had written his famous music for the royal fireworks, he had long been recognized as the uncrowned musical poet laureate of Georgian Britain. Then in 1749, authorities were planning a celebration with a fireworks display in London's Green Park. Handel was naturally commissioned to write the music, even though he didn't get the final word. More on that in 20 minutes.

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1: Hi, I'm Scott Blankenship with music by George Frideric Handel coming up. He was commissioned to write a piece of music to match the grandeur of a fireworks display. And the king wanted warlike instruments only, no strings allowed, so Handel spent weeks arguing to keep his violins in. Music for the Royal Fireworks is coming up right after Vocal Fireworks by Rossini. No pyrotechnics on stage in The Italian Girl in Algiers. The fireworks was the singing itself.

Jamie Laredo conducting the Scottish Chamber Orchestra by Gioacchino Rossini, the overture from The Italian Girl in Algiers. Rochelle Sennett is the pianist next for this barcarolle from In the Bottoms Suite by Nathaniel Dett.

0: An amazing bit of sustain there at the end. That's Rochelle Sennett playing the piano. The Barcarolle from In the Bottom Suite, composed by Nathaniel Dett. Fireworks, just a moment ahead, both by Jerry Goldsmith and by George Frideric Händel. Stay with me.
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So the celebration for the signing of the Peace of Aix-la-Chapelle was a really big deal. The fireworks machine to be used was elaborate. Over 100 feet tall, months in the building. All of it set to go off in London's Green Park in front of thousands. King George II wanted all warlike music to match it, something that you'd get from a military band with lots of trumpets and horns and drums. No strings. Well, Handel had other ideas and kept trying to work violins back into the score right up until the last moment when the king finally gave in. As it turned out, he needn't have worried so much about getting it right. Music for the Royal Fireworks by Handel with the English Concert.

On the night of the big fireworks presentation with that music by Handel, the fireworks misfired. Part of the structure caught fire. The whole display was called something of a disappointment. The music was the one thing that actually worked. Music for the Royal Fireworks by George Frideric Handel, with Trevor Pinnock conducting the English concert. Now here's a fireworks display 200

150 years on from the one that Handel wrote, but for the same purpose. Jerry Goldsmith's Fireworks, a celebration of Los Angeles, was commissioned by the LA Philharmonic for a Hollywood Bowl concert timed to a fireworks show. Same occasion, same job description, 2.5 centuries apart.

0: That's Jerry Goldsmith conducting some music of his own with the London Symphony Orchestra. That's called Fireworks. Going to finish up the hour listening to Eric Korngold's Violin Concerto. The finale is coming up in just a moment. Stay close.
1: Our first of four concerts from China's National Center for the Performing Arts begins with a concert showcasing both the violin and the piano. Violinist Ning Feng will be soloist in three concertos by Mozart, and pianist George Li will be heard in the moving and dramatic Yellow River Concerto. I'm Jan Weller. Join us for our first concert in Beijing.
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0: Hi, I'm Scott Blankenship with music by Eric Korngold. Some reviewers of that last piece wrote that it harkened back to Goldsmith's TV and film music, and stuff that he had written earlier in his career. Here's a composer doing something similar. Eric Korngold took from old Hollywood scores for his violin concerto. Here's the finale.

0: Ray Chen playing violin with the Royal Philharmonic Orchestra, led by Christian Marcellaru. Eric Korngold's music, the composer that made the case that a Hollywood score could carry the same craft as a concert work. And you just heard it there in the finale from his violin concerto.
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0: Intense, emotional, a C minor mood. The key of C minor was Beethoven's favorite key for dramatic music. Intense and emotional music, as it were. His piano sonata number 8 is saturated with both. If you want an example of a young man challenging expectations, this is a good example. Beethoven was 29 when he wrote this, and it switches back and forth seamlessly between dark and light themes. Stay with me. The piano sonata number 8, Pathetique, is about 20 minutes ahead. Piano music starts the hour as well. It's Isita Kenna Mason playing piano for the Impromptu No. 2 by Samuel Coleridge Taylor.

Impromptu number 2 by Samuel Coleridge Taylor. That was Isata Kenna Mason playing piano. In about 15 minutes, you'll hear pianist Yunli Lee. He's best known for his prize-winning Chopin, but you'll hear what he can do with Beethoven coming up. This hour, there's sort of a French connection by way of Vienna and Munich. Starting out with Vienna's favorite waltz writer, Johann

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The Artist's Life Waltz by Johann Strauss Jr. with Franz Welser Most conducting the London Philharmonic Orchestra. So The Artist's Life looks at Strauss's own glittering present. Richard Strauss's dance suite after Couperin reaches back way past Vienna entirely. Richard dressed up Francois Couperin's 18th century French harpsichord pieces in lush 20th century orchestral color. A carillon from that suite is next, with Rudolf Kempe conducting the Dresden State Orchestra.

0: Carillon, that's a movement from the dance suite after François Couperin by Richard Strauss, with Rudolf Kempe conducting the Dresden State Orchestra. Stay close, we're going to go back to Vienna for music by Beethoven in just a moment. Yundi Lee plays the piano sonata number 8.
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0: Hi, I'm Scott Blankenship. Glad you're here. Beethoven loved, absolutely loved, the key of C minor to relate intense feelings and emotions. And when he was 29, there was a lot of that going on in his

life. He had arrived in Vienna, and he was taken in almost immediately by the family of a prince. And they were sure to get him introduced to all the right people, all the right members of the aristocracy. And not only did he find benefactors with hefty commissions, they turned out to be some of his favorite people and lifelong friends. And then his hearing really started to deteriorate. So you can imagine the conflict, the stress this must have created for him. That's when he wrote his piano sonata number 8, Pathetique.

The Piano Sonata Number 8, Pathetique by Beethoven. That was Yundi Lee playing the piano. So now let's head back to Paris for the invented genre of music by Erik Satie. When someone asked Erik what he did for a living, he coined the word when he said, "I'm a gymnopedist." Satie spent his career positioning himself against the German and Viennese symphonic tradition, but his gymnopédies, those are slow, spare piano pieces built on simple repeating harmonies that drift rather than develop, evoking a kind of suspended stillness.

0: Quite a different take on Genopolis by Eric Satie with Ron McFarlane lute, Carolyn Surik, viola da gamba, and Yusuf Sharonik playing percussion. Stay close, Anthony Holborn's Five Pieces is coming up in just a moment.
1: Discipline, passion, and focus. That's what it takes to be successful in any pursuit, and it's certainly what it takes to excel at classical music. I'm pianist Peter Dugan. Join me as we celebrate those very qualities in America's most extraordinary young classical musicians. We'll hear their stories, share a laugh with them, and of course, marvel at their outstanding performances. That's From the Top.
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Today, we're in Beijing for the first of four concerts from China's National Center for the Performing Arts, simply known as the NCPA. With its sweeping glass dome rising from a reflecting pool, the building has become one of the city's great cultural landmarks. And inside, its orchestra brings together two very different musical worlds. Hi, I'm Jan Weller. Coming up, we'll have not one, but three violin concertos by Mozart, numbers 2, 3, and 5. Taking on the solo role is the acclaimed Chinese violinist Ning Feng. And our concert will conclude with the Yellow River Piano Concerto, a work born from one of China's most recognizable melodies and shaped into a powerful showcase for piano and orchestra. The soloist is the young American pianist George Lee. Mozart was only 19 when he wrote his second violin concerto, and you can hear the young composer having fun with all the possibilities of the instrument. It's elegant, energetic, and has a certain melodic effortlessness that can only come from Mozart.